0: that stifle fair, market-based competition. So we're steering the IMF and other international organizations to strengthen their analysis and engagement on this issue, and we thank them for that. Fourth, we will focus on addressing sovereign debt challenges, especially among emerging markets and developing economies. Our work aims to make sovereign debt restructurings faster, more transparent, more predictable. Finally, I've long believed that the strength of a nation lies as much in the wealth it creates as the opportunity extends. Financial literacy is a foundational skill akin to reading and writing. So here in the United States, we've launched Trump accounts so that the next generation can take a stake in the American dream from day one and gain financial literacy along the way. Working families left on the sidelines for too long will finally understand what a piece of the action feels like. And that experience will be reinforced by over a dozen learning modules we've developed to promote financial literacy in a way no book, test, or school curriculum possibly could. As we embark on one of the greatest real-time learning experiences in the history of the United States, I look forward to exchanging perspectives on how more of our citizens can make informed financial decisions, build greater wealth, and protect themselves from fraud. So as you can see, we have much to consider and much to accomplish over the coming days. The measure of this ministerial will ultimately be the progress we make beyond it. And I trust that we can use this opportunity to work toward our shared goal of stronger growth and economic prosperity for all. And before I turn the microphone over to Federal Reserve Chairman Warsh, I want to thank the EU and the ECB for their strong statement of support for our economic operations against the Iranian regime. And together, this group will end this 47-year horrendous reign that they have had. So I want to welcome Chairman Warsh, who is joining the G20 finance track for the first time in his new role. Kevin, it's great to have you here. And I know the other participants.
1: Bueno, Scott Bessent, que está hablando precisamente sobre la deuda, dice que la única manera de salir de toda esa deuda es mediante el crecimiento económico. Kevin Warsh, que está hablando ya, vamos directamente a escuchar la campana de la gran manzana al otro lado del Atlántico, que comienza la sesión en Wall Street. Escuchen.

0: here. I'm thrilled to announce a major expansion of one of our signature affordability initiatives, something that people have been trying to get for years, for decades. And I'm not even sure that other presidents tried. They didn't try because the chances of them getting it were very slim. They would never have been able to do it. And that's most favored nation drug pricing. Biggest thing you'll hear. You know, if we would cut drugs for like 0.125%, it was like a big deal. We're cutting them. Numbers that you'll hear in a second are astronomical. Nine new pharmaceutical companies are committing to deliver their lowest drug prices for American patients. They're largely standing behind me. I want to thank the president of Astellas Pharma Medical, Michael Poutratzis, CEO of B1 Medicines, John Euler, CEO of Bridge Bio, Neil Kumar, Senior Vice President of CSL, Julie Schiffman, CEO of Sun Pharma, Rick Ashcroft, President of Kyowa Kirin, Steve Schaefer, Executive Vice President of Teva Pharmaceuticals, USA, Christine Fox, CEO of UCB, Dr. Jean Christophe Tellier. I think I got those names almost right. That's a group of very interesting names. We'll have to talk about that later. But congratulations, because the job you're doing is amazing, and your companies are doing amazingly, and a big contribution you're making to health. Thanks as well to Secretary of Health and Human Services Robert F. Kennedy Jr., Secretary of Commerce Howard Lutnick, Administrator of the Centers for Medicare and Medicaid Services Dr. Mehmet Oz, Chief Counselor and nominee for Deputy Secretary of Health and Human Services Chris Klomp, and future FDA Commissioner Dr. Heidi Overton. Great people. For decades, Americans paid the highest drug prices anywhere in the world by far. It wasn't even close. We were ripped off by the pharmaceutical companies, and we were ripped off more than anything by other countries throughout the world. And we'd never had a president that wanted to fight for us. But under the most favored nation agreement that I negotiated at great length and at great, really lost some friends over it, some very good friends. Wasn't easy, but under that most favored nation agreement, we now paid the lowest price paid by other countries anywhere in the world. So we went from the highest price for pharmaceuticals, for drugs, to the lowest. We've slashed the cost of dozens of commonly used medications and ultimately everything, all drugs, by price differences of 400, 500, and even 600%. Drug prices have gone down and will go down 50, 60, 70, 80%. There's never been an announcement like that. It won't get covered.
1: Bueno, pues Donald Trump, que está en el despacho Oval, la misma localización en la que va a firmar una serie de órdenes, veremos si comparece o no ante los medios el presidente de los Estados Unidos, porque ya saben que en estos casos la agenda suele poner que no, que esa prensa cerrada, pero luego Donald Trump, bueno, pues cambia de opinión en este respecto. 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Vamos a seguir escuchando desde Washington DC lo que nos cuenta Donald Trump.
0: It's pretty amazing. So it's 13% of all prescription drugs, yet for years, pharmaceutical companies have taken 75% of their profits from the United States. So with a small percentage of the drugs, they make most of their money from the United States, meaning they're ripping us off, but not any longer. We're subsidizing, and we were subsidizing the entire world at our expense. And I had to call the leaders of other countries and say, you're going to have to raise your drug prices. And they laughed at me when I said it, and then all of a sudden I said it in a certain way, and they didn't laugh any longer. And they all agreed, you know, they had to agree. Now other countries are paying more so that Americans can pay less. We had to get their prices up in order to get our prices down. And they went up very considerably, and we went down by much more because the world is a bigger place than us. So they went down proportionately much more. For example, we have slashed the cost of the weight loss drugs like Ozempic by more than $1,800 per year. IVF patients are seeing savings on fertility drugs of more than $6,000 per birth. These savings are available to all Americans at TrumpRx.gov, which has turned out to be an amazing thing. That was named by Bobby and Oz. That was not named by me. They said, we'd like to do it. I said, do what you want, but you sure it's going to work? It's more than worked, actually. It's the hottest thing there is, which now has more than 800 drugs available to it at tremendous discounts, at discounts that nobody's ever even imagined before. Our most favored nation's discounts represent the largest reduction in prescription drug prices in the history of our country and in the history of medicine. It's the largest drug discounts, the largest price reductions in the history of medicine. I would say that's pretty big. And today we're taking a major step forward. So when you say we got the biggest drug reductions in the history of medicine, typically that would be a front page story. It won't be. It's not even believable, but it won't be. Our most favored nation's discounts represent things that nobody could even imagine, including availability. Not only the biggest price reductions, but availability. These companies have agreed to offer all of their drugs to state Medicaid programs at most favored nation's prices, which is a

0: tremendous discounts, which should bring down the cost of your care, your medical care, by tremendous amounts. They'll also offer all new medications to American consumers at the lowest cost anywhere in the world. Every drug now that you see in almost 90%, and we're going to be at 100% very shortly, will be the lowest prices available anywhere in the world. Anybody that's lower than us, we therefore meet that price. So, and it's like a downward spiral. And nobody thought it was possible to get. And I understand why they thought that. These new discounts apply to medicines used to treat many costly chronic and rare conditions, including Parkinson's, liver disease, and various other cancers. Almost all other cancers, actually. In addition, the companies are committing billions of dollars to research and development in the United States, where they're moving in from other countries. These deals, one of the reasons is tariffs, I hate to say. We're doing really well. We have over almost $20 trillion now of money coming into the United States that we would never have had. We were losing money. Now we're setting records. No country has ever been even close to the $20 trillion of investment made in our country right now as we speak. These deals, along with my America First trade policy, have already generated $640 billion in new investments in the United States having to do with this subject. And the pharmaceutical industry has been creating jobs like they've never done before. Over 100,000 new jobs in this industry alone. We have every industry. And right now, there are more people working in the United States than ever before. We have never had as many people working as we have today, which I think is a great stat. I especially want to thank UCB, Sun Pharma, Teva, and Astellas for contributing a combined 290 metric tons of active pharmaceutical ingredients to our strategic reserve. We have a strategic reserve that is amazing that a lot of people don't know about, but they've just built it up, topping it out. These materials are critical for life-saving medicines used to treat seizures, bacterial infections, high blood pressure, and organ failure, and especially in times of need. We have a stockpile, and it's an amazing thing. And by stockpiling such materials in vast quantities, we can ensure Americans are never left.
1: Bueno, pues ha salido la palabra mágica, la quinta favorita del presidente de los Estados Unidos según sus propias declaraciones, los aranceles. 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
0: In other words, health care should now, because the drugs and the medicines, everything you need for health care is approximately, they're saying, 50%. Well, if the drugs are coming down at numbers like we're talking about, health care should be following, and I think very rapidly. I think Bobby and Oz will talk about that. So now we need Congress to expand these agreements and codify them into permanent law. We want to make it permanent. This is now under the Trump administration. Now, I don't know if it's really that necessary to make it permanent, because I can't imagine a person sitting here saying, I want to double and triple and quadruple your drug prices. I don't see that happening. But I think it's a good thing to do. I just don't imagine that anybody would be brave enough to sit at this position and say, we're going to Trump reduce your prices by numbers that nobody's ever seen. We're going to raise them back up. So I don't see it. But it's still good to have it codified, have it approved by Congress. And I just want to thank everybody behind me. These have been incredible people. These are brilliant people leading brilliant companies and doing absolutely incredible work. Some of the things that they're finding over the last 2 years have been incredible.

0: Nobody can believe some of the medicines that are taking place, some of the diseases that are disastrous, that lead to death, where the people actually walk away in a week, in 2 weeks, and they're completely healed. It's really incredible. So I want to thank you all for being here. And maybe I'll ask a couple of you to say a few words. We'll start maybe Oz and Bobby. Do you want to say something, please? And then we'll ask some of the CEOs to talk, please.
1: Thank you very much, President Trump, for your leadership. Today brings to the total of 26 companies that have now made agreements with us. These agreements cover 9 out of 10 drugs that are used.
2: Pues Donald Trump, que finaliza esta parte de los anuncios en cuanto a sanidad se refiere, y ha dado la palabra, ha pedido que al menos dos hablen. Estaba señalando precisamente al doctor Mehmet Oz y también al hombre que está tomando la palabra, a Robert F. 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Kennedy Jr. Y hoy ese propio Kennedy está en primera línea, también es cierto que su materia es la sanidad, pero está ahí precisamente hablando detrás, ahora mismo al lado, del presidente de los Estados Unidos. Vamos a escuchar qué tiene que decirnos Robert F. Kennedy Jr.
1: Sickness, it turned out it caused grotesque deformations. Tens of thousands of children were born without their limbs. Our country was spared of that because a very courageous scientist named Francis Kelsey in FDA refused to allow the drug to be sold in this country. My uncle gave her an award, and then he signed a new piece of legislation that required for the first time FDA to regulate the efficacy of drugs. It was a dramatic change in health policy and in the public health business, but nothing changed the public health business like this. We are lowering prices dramatically so that Americans will be paying, instead of the highest prices in the world, the lowest prices of any developed nation in the world. And this could not have happened under any other president except for this one. Everybody tried sincerely, both Bushes, President Biden, President Obama. They were unable to do it because of the inertia that is built into this system to prevent this reform from happening. President Trump, as I've said before, called me and Oz every hour of the day and made it very clear that our jobs were dependent on this getting through. And I
0: didn't want to fire a Kennedy. I couldn't. The thought of firing this guy, I wasn't going to do that. Go ahead, Bob.
1: They were very, very emotional conversations. Let me put it that way. President Trump was able to attract to this administration an extraordinary caliber of people. And one of those is Chris Klump, who led the negotiations, and I don't think anybody else could have done this. Chris Klump walked away to join this administration, to join my agency, a billion-dollar company that he built, and he built that company, which is a platform for hospitals sharing their medical records. And it was completely built on his integrity. To succeed at that company, a lot of people have to trust you. And he was able to bring that quality and that virtue into these negotiations. And all of these leaders who you see here, they are doing something very patriotic. They're taking a big risk, and it's a risk based on trust, ultimately. Trust this president, trust the people who helped them with this negotiation, and an understanding that we tried to understand their companies and their business models so that we could make this work for them as well. President Trump gave us a very specific order, which was not only did he want the lowest drug prices in the world, but he also wanted to make sure we didn't bankrupt these companies so that we continue, the United States continues to be the hub for biomedical research globally. And then the last thing he asked us to do was to make sure all the companies began reshoring their production. And these companies today have agreed to $19.6 billion of construction to reshore their production in this country. Altogether, we've got $668 billion of agreements from other companies to reshore production. So it was an extraordinary achievement. Chris Klump, Dr. Oz, Heidi Overton.

0: Theo Merkel and, of course, Howard Lodnick all made this happen. It is an extraordinary achievement. And I want to thank the CEOs here today for their vision, for their commitment to something other than short-term profits, but a long-term commitment to our country, to patriotic values, and to human health.
1: If I can add one thing from the front lines, TrumpRx, which you asked about, is incredibly popular with pharmacists. And the most common thing that they're saying is it's good for them, their business. And when they see the patients and they come back, for example, on GLP-1 medications, the usual thing they say is, you look wonderful, because they've lost a lot of weight and they feel healthy and they're driving benefits they couldn't have afforded. Because of that, as an update, Medicare 2 months ago offered at $50 a month. Anyone listening right now, pay attention to this. $50 a month if you're eligible.
2: Bueno, pues atentos a las palabras que estaba contando Robert F. Kennedy Jr., que aseguraba que lo que estaban haciendo las empresas era algo incluso que ha calificado como patriótico. ¿Por qué? 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
1: What the secretary said, they would never have joined the administration normally. These are the top tier people in the country in these areas, and I think all the CEOs may comment on this. They went head to head with these very brave leaders who are willing to take a risk, but they also went head to head because they were equals on parity and could negotiate these deals. Howard?
3: So the Commerce Department is involved because we want these companies to reshore, right? Because reshoring produces national security, right? We need our drugs made in America, and then that brings jobs and investment in America. So just this group, $19.6 billion today, just today, taking us to $638 billion of all the deals that the president has made, $638 billion in just pharmaceuticals coming. So not only do you have the jobs, but you have the driving down the cost of drugs in America, right? We all talk about affordability. Drug costs are the number one cost, right? And you got to take care of your family, and the president is driving down those costs. So driving down costs today from all these companies, you now have 90% of the drugs covered. You've got building, and jobs. And you're also protecting national security. That's three of the most important things in America all today. And it's all thanks to you, because nobody thought that this was possible. When you first brought this up, Bobby and I were talking with Oz saying, oh my God, this will never happen. And now you've covered 90% of America with your power of energy and your way of thinking innovatively and understanding where this country needs to go. So thank you, Mr. President. You've done it.
4: Thank you, Howard. And, you know, just the enthusiasm. You know, you hear these three guys, I hear them all the time. And maybe they're more enthusiastic about this. Everybody, nobody can believe what's happening. Just take a look at this. $638 billion of new pharmaceutical investment in the country. Look at the chart. Going up like a rocket. And it's going up a lot higher than that. And then over here, we have another one. $600 billion in lower drug prices under Trump. Under Biden, a $550 billion higher. So you add that up, you're talking about numbers that nobody even imagined possible. Could I ask some of the companies to say a couple of words, please?
5: I'll get started. First of all, thank you, President Trump. And I'd be remiss not to say what an honor it's been to work with you and your incredible team. And making sure we stay focused on putting American patients first.
2: Bueno, pues escuchábamos a Mehmet Oz, escuchábamos también a Howard Lutnick hablando precisamente sobre este esfuerzo, un esfuerzo gubernamental por parte del presidente de los Estados Unidos, que, ojo, también, claro, lanzaba el guante electoral. 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

0: no de representantes por parte del gobierno de Donald Trump, sino por parte de esas empresas, de esas 26 empresas que se habrían unido a este convenio lanzado por el presidente de los Estados Unidos. Vamos a escucharlas.
1: And multiple manufacturing partnerships across this great country. So thank you, Mr. President.
2: Thank you very much.
1: Thank you.
2: Thank you. Please.
3: Thank you. Thank you, Mr. President, for bringing us together to expand life-saving medicines for American patients. Thank you to the team for making this happen, too. The fight against cancer is far from over. More than 2 million patients a year that are Americans are diagnosed with this terrible and horrific disease. And although in certain areas we've made tremendous progress, other areas like liver cancer and pancreatic cancer are very dire for patients and continue to take far too many lives. That's why I founded B1 Medicines. We're a company that is developing breakthrough cancer therapies, and we, from the beginning, have been trying to make them more accessible to patients. Today, we're advancing that goal by providing one of our oncology medicines to Medicaid at a deeply reduced price. And we're committing to pricing future medicines in the U.S. in line with other key developed markets. We're also investing nearly $11 billion in U.S. research, development, and manufacturing through 2029. And this is helping to strengthen America's leadership in biopharmaceutical innovation. I want to thank you very much, Mr.
2: Thank
3: President.
2: You. Great job. Great job. Thank you. Please.
4: Well, thank you, Mr. President, and thanks to everyone in the administration who made today possible, including critically Mr. John Brooks for BridgeBio. It's a privilege to be here on behalf of BridgeBio, but probably more importantly, the 30 million Americans suffering with rare genetic conditions. I'm grateful to the administration and you, Mr. President, that you've helped us come through on our commitment to provide most broadly and most accessibly the medicines that we make. And I might say, alluding to your earlier point, that as an entrepreneur and founder in America, partnerships like today's partnership allow us to reinvest in technology and innovation on our shores to bring ever more medicines to the patients that deserve them. So thank you.
2: And tremendous progress has been made recently on cancer and someday the cure, but a tremendous progress has been made, more than has been made in many, many years. So a lot of things, a lot of good forces at work.
4: Please.
5: Mr. President, thank you so much for your leadership and for bringing industry together in support of American patients. I'm Julie Schiffman. I'm so proud to represent CSO, a company driven to serve lives since 1916. We join our peers to support these agreements, which will lower prices for medicines and strengthen U.S. manufacturing. As one of the world's largest plasma-derived biotechnology companies, CSL employs nearly 19,000 Americans across 44 states, and our planned $1.5 billion investment in Illinois will help onshore our end-to-end production of plasma-derived therapies, including immunoglobulins, which will allow us to reliably serve patients with serious and rare diseases for generations to come. Thank you.
2: Great job. Thank you.
3: Thank you, Mr. President.
2: Thank you. Chris, are you going to say a couple of words, please? Because you are a star.
6: Thanks, Mr. President.
2: We have to do, and then we're going to get back to the companies.
6: I appreciate it. You know, today is fundamentally about affordability. You've heard that loud and clear. You've heard some big numbers. Council of Economic Advisors projecting $600 billion of savings for Americans in aggregate over a 10-year period. Two things stand out to me. Number one, this has been a matter of months since we stood here and made the first announcement. These savings are things you would expect over a multi-year period, legislatively and otherwise. It's been less than 1 year, months. That's incredible. And number two, one number, over $1 billion of out-of-pocket savings to consumers just in the last handful of months since we launched TrumpRx, since we launched GLP-1s. That's $1 billion of savings, not to insurers, not to drug companies or anyone else, to everyday Americans in their pocket. That's extraordinary. And we talk about these big numbers, and we talk about these things in aggregate, but the privilege is mine to get to hear from individual patients and beneficiaries every week. And they tell stories about how they were paying $1,000 for a drug. They now pay $50 for a GLP-1. They were trying to conceive, and it was out of reach. And now they can actually have life-saving medications. They can have reproductive medicines. These are real impacts for everyday Americans in their pockets. It's affordability. It's the president fighting for affordability.

0: It's the president honoring a promise to fight for affordability and doing it in one of the most conspicuous places possible, which is at the pharmacy counter. So thank you, Mr. President. It's been an absolute privilege. We're so
1: grateful. Thank you very much. Great job you're doing, too. By the way, affordability, so prices are coming down. We inherited a year and a half ago the highest

0: something that nobody thought was possible. Okay, please.
1: Yes, Mr. President, thank you. It's a pleasure to be here. I'm Steve Schaefer on behalf of Kyo Kirin. We specialize in making rare and intractable cures for
2: salud, pero puede que ustedes desde sus casas o desde donde estén viendo precisamente este programa se estén preguntando qué ganan las empresas a cambio, porque está claro que este tipo de acuerdos no se hacen sin que haya algún tipo de ganancia por otro lado. 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
3: We're incredibly proud of the work we do to be able to meet patients wherever they are in their journey. As a result, we have products in consumer healthcare, generics and innovative medicines. We're extremely proud of our commitment and investments in the United States, where we have commercial operations, we run our global research and development, and we have manufacturing sites. These agreements are a further acknowledgement of that commitment and that investment. Thank you, Mr. President.
0: Thank you very much.
4: Good afternoon. Thank you so much for the invitation today, and probably more importantly, thank you so much for the collaboration. We've really established a great back and forth and really appreciate the insights and the thinking. I'm Chris Fox, and I represent Teva Pharmaceuticals and all the amazing employees that we have across the globe. One of the things we're most proud of is that 8 patients every single second in the U.S. alone gets a Teva prescription. And so we take that as a huge responsibility, and it's why this mission that we all share in this room is to enhance and ensure access, affordability, and most of all, high-quality medicines for patients that need them. And so we've just begun this journey, and we're really excited to get started. We've got lots of work to do, but we're delighted to be part of the team.
0: So did you ever think you'd see favored nations?
4: Most likely, no. What do you think? You said already. I don't think so.
0: No. Most people said it was impossible, but we got it. We got it done. We got it done. Great group of people we have. Please, thank you very much.
4: Thank you.
0: Thank you very much.
5: Thank you. Thank you. Thank you, Mr. President and members of the administration. UCB has always been guided by one mission, which is helping people suffering from chronic disease to live the best life possible. Mr. President, you have been clear about the necessity to invest into innovation, and we share this commitment. And it's very important to think that the breakthrough of tomorrow will need and depend on the investment that we are making today. And today, we are making the largest manufacturing investment that our companies have done with a $2 billion facility in Georgia. And on top of that, we are also strengthening American supply in times of emergency as we are donating Keppra, an essential anti-seizure medicine, into the national stockpile, as you mentioned it. So UCB is proud to continue to invest in science, in manufacturing, and in people and talent in order to improve patient life for the generations to come. So big thank you.
0: Great job. Allowing us to do that. Great job. Thank you very much.
5: Thank you, Mr. President.
0: And Heidi, first of all, congratulations.
6: Thanks.
0: It's big stuff. And you're going to do a phenomenal job. They all know exactly what I'm talking about. And there can be no bigger job. So good luck with it. Would you like
6: Thanks.
0: To say something?
6: Yes. Well, today is first and foremost about affordability, and it is a huge achievement. I was with you in
2: llega desde Washington, porque un portavoz de la Casa Blanca ha declarado que todas las opciones están sobre la mesa con respecto a Irán. 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

0: 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Vamos a conectar con Donald Trump, que sigue hablando en estos momentos desde el despacho Oval.
1: A small group that isn't, but they will be very shortly, and their names will be, their companies will be announced. But this is fantastic, and Bobby and Oz and Chris and everybody, I want to just commend you on the job you've done. And Howard was fantastic, especially in a couple of instances that were really some problems that he was able to get done. So with that, we'll take a few questions. Maybe you can keep it on this. This is, to me, such a big event that I think we should try and focus on what's just taking place, because nobody can even believe it. Yes, please.
2: Yes, Mr. President, thank you so much for doing this. So first of all, on healthcare affordability, which is a big issue for voters, one of the main proposals from the Democratic Socialists of America is Medicare for all, paid by the government, by taxing the higher earners. How do you contrast that approach with what you're highlighting today, which is bringing more of these private companies on board to lower costs for Americans?
1: Well, this is much bigger, much better, much less expensive, and it's something that works. The other doesn't work, and you know, when you talk Medicaid for, usually that's the entire budget of the whole country, so you'd have to quadruple taxes. The other thing is, I understand it, you'll lose if you have private health care, if you have private something where really a lot of people are very, very happy with what they have privately, and they lose all of that. They lose everything they've had, and there'd be a tremendous backup. But it's actually, in many cases, bigger than the budget. I remember they tried it in Vermont, and they tried it in a few places. They went into it, and they realized it costs more money than the entire amount of money taken in. And this was by a liberal governor, very liberal, who wanted to do it. And I'm all for anything, but what we've done today is brought down prices, and you get the level of, prescription drugs and care, ultimately care, that you could never get the other way. It just haven't worked. And I'd like to ask Bobby or Oz, because it is a very good question. I'd like you to address that for a second, the difference. And, you know, you hear it sounds so good, but in the end, it's horrible health care.
3: It doesn't work. And we know that for two reasons. One, you censor and ultimately limit access to care. We see that, for example, in other countries that are remarking how effective this most favored nation drug pricing has been, because they actually just don't give their patients who have, for example, a cancer who's older, the medication. They just let them pass. We also know, without any question, that those programs ultimately get more and more expensive until they devour the system, so they end up with a two-tiered system. So you have affluent people who get better quality care at private clinics, and you have the average American who would have to go to wherever they're allowed to go. And if you notice, when we talked about the program with GLP-1 medications in Medicare, the most common place that GLP-1 medications are sold now in America, what used to be the Upper East Side of Manhattan, one of the richest places in the country, and they're using the drug to look a little better when they go to the Hamptons this weekend. But now we're giving it to all Americans, if they desire, who are eligible, at $50 a month, which means most Americans can now afford that. That's a democratization of healthcare. And we believe that that is part of what America has always been. You own a piece of the rock, you own your healthcare. To get on the playing field, to compete in commerce or anywhere else, you have to be on the field. You need your health to be able to do that. And I'll leave you with one last big issue. The president has said this many times. If we could just get the average American to feel so healthy, so with it, so vibrant, that they want to work just one extra year, that's worth $1 trillion to our GDP every year. So investing in cutting-edge technologies, giving the best access that we can afford to every American everywhere they want it, actually builds the value of our nation, because we're a working country. That's what's always made America special.
1: Okay, Bobby, are you okay?
4: I'm good, Mr. President.
1: Because I've spoken to Bobby about it. He understands it maybe better than anybody, and he feels the same way. Please.
5: Thank you, President Trump. Is the resumption of strikes in Iran part of a limited campaign or a return to full-scale war? And how will you respond to the
1: Israel
5: Iranian
1: limited.
5: Strikes?
1: Look, they're a failed nation. Yeah, they're a failed nation. They've got 350% inflation. They have no currency. They're not paying their soldiers. Their leaders are largely

0: dead. Their Navy is gone. Their Air Force is gone. Their surveillance equipment is almost entirely gone. That doesn't mean we won't smack them. We'll see what happens. But we have the Strait of Hormuz in extremely good shape. You know, we're taking over many, many ships. Got through last night, as you know, with the Navy's assistance. And we've been averaging 30 ships a night. That's a lot. And a lot of oil's coming out. That's why you haven't seen the price of oil go like they thought it might have to go. And the main thing, when I say it all, I could go on for an hour about what a great job we've done. We've done a great job with Venezuela. We've done a great job with Iran. Iran will never have a nuclear weapon. See, that's what it's all about. It's not about any of the other things. It's about we as a country and as for the world, Iran cannot have a nuclear weapon. If Iran had a nuclear weapon, Israel would have been wiped out. You would have no Israel right now, and you'd probably have no Middle East. And they'd be hitting our cities at some point because they're sick people. And Iran will never have a nuclear weapon.
1: Mr. President, on this announcement, I do want to ask you about a follow-up.
0: Yeah.
1: But on this announcement, it comes right before the midterms. In your opinion, do you think that healthcare prices or gas prices right now are more important for American voters?
0: I think both. I think everything's important. I would say healthcare is, to me, very important. You're talking about life. It's very big. It's very important.
1: On Iran, you have the insider view on what is going on. Negotiations, obviously.
2: Bueno, pues Donald Trump, que ahora sí está hablando de Irán, y lo ha hecho de forma bastante amplia. 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
0: Because if we wanted to, you know, a lot of countries that are paying less interest rate only because of us, because they do business with us. If we wanted to put tariffs or stopped doing, we have the right to stop doing business with them, they would go from a so-called elite country to a poverty-stricken country. So we should pay, in my opinion, the lowest interest rates anywhere in the world by far. And someday, I think, maybe we'll be able to convince people of that. It's very easy. Again, you take certain countries, I don't want to mention any, but countries that you consider great, and they're paying a half a point, all right? A half a point. But they make $40 billion a year with the United States. If they don't make the $40 billion, and we don't need their product, doesn't have to, we really don't need their product. So if we cut off trade with that country, we just made $40 billion. And you do a few countries like that, and we become a big money machine. We should have the lowest interest rates anywhere in the world. We should be lower than any country. It used to be that way 30 years ago. We had the lowest, even if we weren't doing well, we had the lowest interest rates. And the other thing, and I say it a lot, but, you know, someday it's going to get through. In the old days, meaning you go

0: back 25 years ago, if we announced good numbers, interest rates went down. Now, if you announce good numbers, interest rates go up because they're so afraid of inflation. But what they're doing is they're really saying you can never really step in the gas. We could have a GDP of 14, 15, 16, and 20. But every time you do well, we just announce great numbers. And so now they're talking about raising interest rates. It's ridiculous because success and growth does not cause inflation. Inflation's caused for other reasons. And I'm not a fan of inflation, but inflation's caused for other reasons. When we do well, they shouldn't have to raise interest rates. They should, in many cases, lower, because you know why? We become a better credit. When we're doing well, we become a better credit. When you become a better credit, you're supposed to cut rates, not raise rates. Yeah.
1: Mr. President, next, or actually at the end of the month, Xi Jinping's upcoming visit. You've already been successful with Pastor Ezra Jinmingri's release from China. Will you be talking to him about other Americans' release, including
0: Americans' release?
1: Nelson Wells Jr. and Don Michelle Hunt, who've been held in China for well over a decade.
0: Who is it? Who?
1: One is Nelson Wells Jr. and Don Michelle Hunt.
0: Well, I'll speak to him about a lot. Look, he's coming in a couple of weeks. He looks forward to it. I look forward to having him. We've had a very good relationship, as you can see, even with the Strait of Hormuz. Relatively inactive. He's been relatively inactive by comparison to what he could have been. He's a man I have a lot of respect for. I think he respects me, and I think he respects our country again. He didn't respect our country 2 years ago. He left in our country. He thought our country was run by fools, and he was right. He was right. Now, we have the hottest country in the world. Right now, we have the hottest country in the world. 2 years ago, we had a laughing stock. We were a laughing stock all over the world. Right now, we have the hottest country anywhere in the world. Nobody close. Yeah, please.
2: Mr. President, last month, DHS recorded a record number of deportations. What changed to make that possible?
0: Nothing. We just were able to break the court system a little bit. We had judges that were very hostile. Look, in New York, the governor of New York, Kathy Hochul, just announced that she's letting 7,000 people go. Into criminals. Go right back on.
3: Bueno, pues Donald Trump, que está hablando también de otro de los grandes compromisos que tiene este mes, que es esa visita de Xi Jinping a Washington DC, una visita que Donald Trump asegura que tanto Xi Jinping quiere hacer como Donald Trump recibir. 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
4: Predecessors failed, and you talked about the inertia in the industry. That hasn't bothered you. You've delivered voluntary deal after voluntary deal. What have you recognized, industry, deal making, about the problem that has led you to deliver on this when past administrations have failed?
0: So I think the reason we were successful, we were able to talk to the drug companies. You needed two elements. The drug companies had to agree, some of the people right back here. And we treated them with great dignity and respect, but we said we have to do it because it was very unfair. They couldn't justify that. Why were we paying 10 times more for a certain medicine than they were paying in Great Britain, than they were paying in Dusseldorf? Okay, you go New York City versus Dusseldorf versus Munich versus Paris versus London. Why were we paying 10 times sometimes, sometimes less? We'd pay for a pill $10. In London. You go to London as a tourist, you'd buy a pill for $10, and in New York it costs you $130. Why was that? And I'd say that to the drug companies, and I think I made the point. It was very tough, but I think I made the point. So I felt I had the hard part, and one of the reasons they agreed, and by the way, their stocks went up, not down, which is something that is pretty, your stock, I'll bet, has all gone up. It's gone up because it's been more of a free enterprise thing. It's not

0: it's not a rent regulated like we like have rent control in New York where everything's regulated, you end up paying far more. A very big thing, though, was the countries. Everybody said it would be impossible for France to agree to double and triple their drug prices, but they agreed to do it. And they agreed to do it because I said, if you don't do it, I'm going to put tariffs on everything coming into the United States. And that is far bigger, dollar-wise, than the money we're talking about. Without the use of trade, not only tariffs, doing business. We don't have to do business with a country. We have the right to cut off all business with a country, and I threaten that also. And without the power of tariffs or the power of not doing any business at all, with cutting them off from the United States, I would have never been able to have gotten them to agree to double, triple, and quadruple. Now, because it's not as bad as it sounds for them, they'd have a $10 pill and it would go to $20. Or they'd have a $40 and they'd raise it from 40 to 60. But they weren't raising it from 40 to 120. But we were bringing it down because the world is a bigger place. We'd bring it down from $200 to 40. Not to 10. They go up and we go down. But we went down much more than they went up. And so you're seeing numbers that nobody's ever seen before. There's never been anything like it. Certainly in this country, but even in the world, there's never been anything like it. Steve, please.
1: Should Venezuela leave OPEC now, given your announcement over the weekend?
0: Say it again?
1: Should Venezuela leave OPEC, given your announcement?
0: Well, I don't know. That's up to them. I mean, that's going to be up to them. We have a great relationship with Venezuela. It's a team, in a sense. And we're taking out millions and millions of barrels of oil, going to Houston, going to Louisiana, going to lots of different places in the United States and all over the world. And we're making a fortune, and they're making a fortune. They're starting to make real money. And we have Exxon going in, we have Chevron going in, we have our big oil companies going in, and everybody's bidding. And, there are those that say it was the greatest deal ever made. Let's see what happens. But, I have to stress, it was also a very good deal for Venezuela, because you have the most powerful, the richest companies in the world going into Venezuela, where before it was just, it was this unbelievable value that was sitting dormant. But we're going to be taking all of that. We're going to be taking that oil out. It's all coming to the U.S. for refinery. It's all, our plants, our refineries are specifically meant for Venezuelan heavy oil. Heavy oil is a good thing, not a bad thing. It's good for other things. You know that heavy oil is good for? Asphalt, roadways, all of that. So, we do a lot of things.
2: Bueno, pues mientras estábamos escuchando a Donald Trump hablar sobre el petróleo, vámonos precisamente a Wall Street para escuchar la campana que indica el fin de la sesión.

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1: It's actually trillions of dollars we're talking about, trillions, and it'll come out as fast as possible. One of the things I want to do with all of that oil that we now have, I want to fill up the strategic reserves, and we'll get that done fairly quickly.
2: And back on Iran, several military leaders have reportedly told Secretary Hegseth that a prolonged large-scale operation there weakens our ability to confront threats elsewhere, including the homeland. Have you heard those?
1: Well, number one, we have nothing else in mind. Number two, we're very respected. Nobody else would be crazy enough to do it. Number three, we have so much ammunition and munitions, as they like to call it, all over the world that we can always take from if we want. And this is a relatively little war for us. This is not a big war. You know, where the money went was Ukraine. The money was really taken out, the ammunition, if you talk about low. We have tremendous amounts, unlimited amounts of mid-grade and older stuff that's also very powerful, unlimited amounts. We're only talking about what we call the elite stuff. And even that, we're in very good shape. But we can always take from other sources. But I don't think we're going to need it, because nobody's going to mess with us. Nobody.
2: Have you ruled out using
1: a lot of the? I just want to finish. They say we used it. We used very little in Iran by comparison. Joe Biden gave Ukraine over $300 billion worth of stuff free. Now I also help Ukraine, but they have to pay for it. So Europe is paying for it. It goes to the European nations. It goes to NATO. They pay us for it, and we help them out. But he gave away $300 billion worth of ammunition. That's can't do that.
2: I do have a question for you about flock cameras, but first on Iran. Have you ruled out using a nuclear weapon against Iran?
1: Well, I would never say that, but the answer is yes. I rule out no use. There's no reason for it.
2: And has that
1: what a stupid question that is, actually.
2: Well,
1: here they are, they're totally defeated militarily. So now I defeat them, and now I should use a nuclear weapon on top of them? What a stupid question. Okay, thank you very much, everybody.
3: Thank you, guys. Thank you so much.
1: I hope so. I hope she's fantastic.
4: I want them to prioritize that.
1: I would like her to be
5: prepared. Are you going to push refineries to look?
1: If I didn't like her, I would say no. But I would like it. Bobby wants it fast, so we'll put Bobby on.
4: Are you reviewing the U.S. position on the Falkland Islands?
1: I always review every position. That's just one of many. Steve?
4: Do you want the U.K. to cut its or increase its 3% spending on
1: military? The U.K.'s got some problems, but they'll get solved.
6: What was the thinking behind inviting the Russians to the G20 meeting in Asheville? Where's the European?
1: Well, we're going to see what happens, but we like getting along with everybody. One of the reasons that I'm so successful, I get along with everybody. Thank you, Steve.
5: Are you going to push gas refiners?
3: Thank you, guys. guys. Thank you all. Thank you so much. You can head out the store. Thank you, guys.
5: Thanks, sir. Good to see you.
3: Thank you, guys.
7: Thank you, Ms. President.
1: Thank you.
3: Thank you all.
0: Bueno, pues Donald Trump, que acaba por todo lo alto, ha preguntado al presidente de los Estados Unidos en esta comparecencia, para finalizar precisamente la misma, si descarta de forma total utilizar un arma nuclear contra Irán en este momento, en un momento en el que ya saben, Estados Unidos e Irán han regresado a los ataques cruzados. 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